Now, oftentimes we get so caught up in what we're going through until we start complaining, Lord, why me? Why me? Why me? What you need to do, one day out of your busy schedule, take the time out. Visit a hospital, MD Anderson. Walk up and down those corridors, and I guarantee you, you'll come back saying, I won't complain. Give him some love as he comes.

You know what? 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I won't complain. Can I say it one more time?

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It drives.

So instead of complaining, I learned how to lift them hands, look up toward heaven, and say,

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The song just simply says, if he doesn't do anything else, he's already done enough. Bishop Brown wrote this song for me. Hallelujah.

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Now, I'm going to take you to Sunday morning praise and worship, old school style. 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
3: Amen. 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

oftentimes we get so caught up in what we're going through until we start complaining, Lord, why me? Why me? Why me? What you need to do, one day out of your busy schedule, take the time out. Visit a hospital, MD Anderson. Walk up and down those corridors, and I guarantee you, you'll come back saying, I won't complain. Give him some love as he comes.

It dries.

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And always treat your sisters and brother right, regardless of who they are, because you don't know if you will be here to see her tomorrow. 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

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Somebody needs to know that tonight. 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Receive it, receive it, receive it, receive it. I'll give it, I'll give it, I'll give it, I'll give it, I'll give it. 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

Oftentimes we get so caught up in what we're going through until we start complaining, Lord, why me? Why me? Why me? What you need to do, one day out of your busy schedule, take the time out. Visit a hospital, MD Anderson. Walk up and down those corridors, and I guarantee you, you'll come back saying, I won't complain. 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
1: Gulfport, Biloxi.

Mississippi, it's time to stand up to take a seat, a U.S. Senate seat. This November, we can turn out to the polls and put Scott Colomb in that U.S. Senate seat. Scott has seen the cost of living rise while our wages fall behind. He understands that for most of us, affording groceries and paying bills is getting harder, and he'll fight to make Mississippi affordable. He'll push back on the tariffs that are not creating jobs, but instead causing layoffs and families to struggle. Scott Colomb will always put the needs of Mississippi first and make sure that the hard work we're doing actually pays off. Mississippi deserves a senator who cares about all of us, a senator who will put our families first. We need a senator who will speak truth to power and fight for a better Mississippi. Scott Colomb is that senator. It's never too early to get organized. Check your registration status and make a plan to vote for Scott Colomb on November 3rd. Paid for by BlackPack, BlackPack.com, which is responsible for the content of this ad and not authorized by any candidate or candidate committee.

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0: 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I need your help, Lord. 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Yes, God.
1: Don't wait till the battle is over. You can shout right now.

0: They think they can get away with this. Rewriting our history. Redrawing our maps. 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Our rights and our votes are under attack. 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Leadership matters. Mississippi matters. And Scott Colomb is the leader Mississippi needs. 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
3: Good morning, and good morning to each and every one of you on this Thursday morning. Yeah, let's bless the name of the Lord this morning, for no matter what we're going through, He is still good and He still deserves the praise. Yes, He does.

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And I'm here to give you that motivation, that encouragement that we just might so desperately need right now. A lot of us may be going through some things. A lot of us may be getting bad news. Some of us some good news. But whatever it is, we must still give God thanks. He said in His word, in all things, give thanks. In season and out of season, we must still carry the torch. We must still carry the word of God, preaching the gospel in season and out of season. And so we take this opportunity right now to tell Him, thank you. Thank you. You know what we came to do. Let's go on and go to God in prayer this morning. Somebody needs some encouragement. Somebody needs motivation. Somebody needs a good job. Somebody needs to hear job well done. Somebody needs to hear God is not forgotten. God is still in control. Somebody needs to hear be encouraged. Don't give up. Hold on. Reach beyond the break. Don't take down. Somebody needs to hear this. Come on. Somebody is going through. Somebody needs to know that God is still on the throne and that He is Lord of lords and King of kings and Father of glory. No matter what it feels like, no matter what it looks like, no matter what it sounds like, no matter what it's walking like, it don't matter what it's crawling like, carrying like, God is still God. And we need to let the world know our God fail not, never changes. He's always on time. He is the God of our salvation. He's still a healer. He's still a miracle worker. He's still a deliverer. Yes. He's still the conqueror. He's still the great I am. Yes, He is. And I believe it. Every word that He said, everything that He said in His word, I believe that He is, and I stand on that word. Hallelujah. And we give Him praise, glory, and honor for it. Father, we bless You this morning. We thank You for being just who You are. We thank You for being the God of our salvation, the God of our healing, the God of another chance, the God of get it right, the God of repent now, the God of you can do this. The God of this universe, the God of this world, this nation, this land, I thank You that You are the Lord of lords. That no matter what it seems like right now, that nothing happens without Your permission. And today we give You glory, God. We give You thanks. We say, Father, we love You. We bless You. And we still honor You. We still serve You. For You are still worthy with tears in our eyes. You are still worthy, body racking with pain. You are still worthy, God. Yes, praise report or bad news, You are still worthy. And so today we just bless You, oh God, and say thank You for being a good God, for being a mighty King, a great ruler. Father, I ask right now in the name of Jesus, that whatever it is, those listening under the sound of my voice, whatever it is they may be going through, that You just go on in, God, as the comforter and lift up our bowed down heads and our broken spirits, God. I ask, oh God, in the name of Jesus, that You be a fence, God, all around us. You be a hedge of protection. You be the standard as the enemy may be closing in, it feels like, on some of us. But we depend on You for everything that we need, everything that we've got, everything that we are. God, we depend on You. You are Lord, and beside You there is none other. Father, I ask in the name of Jesus, those that are grieving this morning from the loss of a loved one, or the bad news, God, or whatever may be going on, the loss of some type of possession even, let us know, God, that You're still on the throne. Let us know that these things are a resource, but You, oh God, are the source. Let us know, oh God, that You are the creator. These things are Your creation. And that there is no sorrow that heaven can't heal. That there is nothing that's going to happen to us without Your permission. So, Father, this morning, we lift up our hands, God, and we say we surrender all to You. We thank You. We thank You that You're still in control of our lives. We thank You, Lord God.

0: going to let the enemy snuff us out in this life and in death, that you are still in control, and that the battle is already won because the victory belonged to you. That in the end, we win anyway. Help us to understand that, oh God. Help us to know that nothing, nothing, nothing is impossible with you. There may be somebody listening this morning that may have lost hope, God. Somebody may have lost their way. But Father, I thank you that you said that you are the way maker and that you are the solid rock, God, that our hope should be built on. And so we thank you for making a way out of no way. We thank you, Lord God, for being the sturdy foundation that we should plant ourselves in. We give you glory for that now, God, that you're showing us the way. We thank you, God, that you're speaking into our ear gates the truth. We thank you, Lord God, that you're breathing life back into some situations, into some dead things, God. Those that may be seeking you for a loved one that's laying in the hospital. I thank you, God, that you're breathing life into them right now. I thank you, Lord God, that nobody, God, has the ability to give or take life but you, God. And we thank you for it, God. We give you glory for it. That you said in your word that to be absent from the body is to be present with you. And that even if it's not our time to go, oh God, that you are time. And we don't have expiration dates. That you set our clock, oh God. And that should it be, God, that we close our eyes, God, for one final time and take our breath for one final time, that it is your will and your will is right. I thank you for raising us up, God, on every side according to your will. I thank you, Lord God. I thank you that somebody that's walking into a new job in this season, that you're equipping them with the skill set that they need to be able to succeed and excel, to perform with excellence. We thank you for the new job. Somebody that's walking into a new home in this season, I thank you, Lord God, that you're opening doors for new streams of income. Hallelujah. Opportunities for new revenue to be able to pay their bills, God, to be a good steward over what you give them. Those, God, that may be about to have a brand new baby, that's about to give birth to new life. I thank you, Lord God, that you're teaching them how to be the best parents that they can be. That you're granting favor in the name of Jesus. Everything that the child needs, God, you're going to bless them with it because you, oh God, give life. We thank you for the brand new life of the baby. Father, for somebody, oh God, that may be getting married in this season. I thank you, Lord God, that you said that there's favor in the marriage and that you would bless it. I thank you for happiness, for joy, for them being on one accord. You said in your word, how can two walk together except they be walking in unity on one accord? I thank you for the new union of marriage that's about to take place. Thank you for the joy and the happiness that surround the moment. Somebody, oh God, somebody may be excited about retiring in this season from their labor. We thank you for all of the contributions that they have given in that on that job. Everything that they've poured out on the job, God, restore their bodies. Restore their minds, God. Allow them to have enough money stored in their retirement accounts or whatever it is in their savings that they're able to enjoy their life, God, from a long life of hard work. Let retirement be easy, that in these days that they're able to find new joy for things to do to help build up the kingdom. And God, we thank you for the goodness. In all things we give thanks, whether it be good news or bad to us. Nothing happens, God, to knock you off of your throne. Nothing will ever catch you by surprise. And so, Father, we forever give you glory. We forever say thank you. Somebody that's crying, God, right now, I thank you that you're being the comforter. I pray for the pastors, the leaders, the apostles, the bishops, the prophets, the teachers, the evangelists, God. I pray for them now as they go through things in this life, even in their own families. on their own jobs, in their own marriages, their own money, their own churches and ministries, whatever it is, even in their own mind, in their own bodies. Sickness may be racking in their own body, but they push themselves aside so that they can watch for our souls. And they push themselves aside, oh God, so that they can intercede for us. I give you glory for the leader right now. I thank you for every pastor in this region and abroad that's listening under the sound of my voice. I thank you, Lord God, that even those in leadership that are preparing to bury a loved one, that you would hold them up on every side, God. The grief that they have to mask in this season, the grief that they can't share with the rest of us, that you're being the comfort, God. You're wrapping them in your arms as they stand tall and strong for us, God. Give them an opportunity and outlet to be able to release the pain and properly let it go. I thank you, Lord God, for their life and their spouses and their families. I thank you, God, that you're mending all the broken pieces. And because they do the work of the evangelist and they do the work of the kingdom, you said if we seek you first and your righteousness, that all these things will be added. Father, I thank you that you're adding the things. You're adding the things. You're adding the things. Hallelujah. The things that they need, God, to continue on this journey. And Father, I ask in the name of Jesus that you minister to their hearts and their minds, that they be not weary in well-doing, for in due season that they will reap the harvest if they faint not. I thank you for the laborers and the co-laborers of the gospel that are standing on the wall nonstop, round the clock, interceding for others, interceding for this land and our government, the decision makers, our children, interceding, oh God, for those, everybody else that's on the battlefield. I ask, oh God, that you set your angels with swords of fire at their doorposts, keeping the enemy out. We bind up the hand of the enemy that wants to rock and reel the mind of our leaders, telling our leaders that they are not effective in this season. We decree and declare now that every word that you've preached and every word that you've spoken, that you are effective in the name of Jesus. If you are doing the work of the Lord without motive, without ill intent, without iniquitous behavior, that you are effective and you are necessary in this season until God makes his return, until Jesus makes the second coming. I encourage you to preach this gospel. Continue to labor. Continue to encourage. Even down to the missionaries and the Sunday school teachers, the ushers, the armor bearers, those that are serving in any leadership capacity in ministry. Continue to teach and preach. Continue to cry loud and spare not. Allow, oh God, our ears to be pricked, God. Let us not have itching ears according to your word, looking for man-made doctrine to soothe our souls, but that you bring us back, oh God, to you, to the foundation. Reel us back in, oh God. I thank you in the name of Jesus that you're pulling us back to you. And Father, I ask in the name of Jesus that whether we have anything in our hearts, God, that is keeping us away from you, whatever it is that is keeping us away from you, Father, we repent of that now. We open up our mouths and we renounce every covenant that we have made with witches and warlocks, demons and devils, imps, blood covenants that we have made illegally and illegitimately with people, places, and things that are not like God. We renounce it now. Yes, in the name of Jesus. Come on, if that's you and you're listening this morning, open up your mouth now and renounce every covenant that you have made that is against the will, work, and way of our Lord and Savior Jesus Christ. Every soul tie that we may still have within us or around us, keeping us wrapped and bound, we renounce it now in the name of Jesus, and we plead the blood over our mind. Father, give us strength to open up our mouths, God, and renounce these covenants that we have made to give the devil permission to have his way and run rampant in our lives. Father, we just say right now in the name of Jesus that you are Lord. Come on, sisters and brothers. Open up your mouth and begin to declare Jesus is Lord. Over these radio airwaves, Jesus is Lord. We say now, Jesus is Lord. Jesus is Lord. Come on. Jesus is Lord. Hallelujah. Open your mouth and say it. And release whatever it is, the trauma, the pain, the rejection, the anguish, whatever it is, the bitterness, whatever, the generational curses, the word curses that have been spoken over your life. We open up our mouths right now and we say Jesus is Lord to break everything that is not like God. We bind it up. And as you're listening, we loose right now liberty, freedom, peace, joy, happiness in the name of Jesus. We loose all of the goodness of our God. We loose the presence of our Lord and Savior Jesus the Christ. Lord, surround us with your love and let us know that you are still in control. You are still in control. Hallelujah. We thank you. We bless you. Father, you are a good God. And beside you, there is none other. This morning, we say we love you. We love you, oh God. We love you with tears in our eyes, God. We love you with hands lifted. We love you. We love you. I thank you that the government is on your shoulders, that the economy is being held up by you and only you, God. And we thank you. We give you glory, praise, and honor. Hallelujah. We say it is so, and so it is. Hallelujah and amen. Well, you're listening to Lakeisha Cotton in the morning. Yes. And today is a good day to praise our God. Today is a good day to lift up your hands in submission. Today is a good day to repent of your sins. Today is a good day to turn from your wicked ways. Today is a good day to rededicate yourself unto the Lord. Today is a good day to get down on your knees this morning and begin to ask God to take us back to the old landmarks. Hiya, Bokoshaya. Take us back, oh God, to the place, God, where we first met you, when we first fell in love with you. Take some of us back, oh God, to the days of our grandmothers and grandfathers, great-grandmothers and great-grandfathers, God, when they were toiling and tarrying for our souls. Take us back to those places, oh God, of which where your spirit dwells, so that we may begin to understand what it is that you have for us in this life. Hallelujah. And should things not pan out the way we think in our own human, mortal, feeble minds, help us, God, to think like you. Help us to put on the mind of Christ and begin to say, my thoughts are not my thoughts. Your ways are not my ways. Your thoughts are not my thoughts. But God, help me to put on your thoughts. Give me your ways, so I might not sin against you. Teach me, oh God, how to please you. Teach me, oh God, how to think like you. Teach me, oh God, how to walk like you and how to deal with everybody like you. As we put on the mind of Christ, we thank you, Lord God, for another opportunity today. Brand new mercy and brand new grace today. Thank you, Jesus. Somebody out there may be wanting to give up and just throw in the towel. But you've got to remember that in order to reign with God, the Bible says you got to suffer with him. But the good thing about it is that he took the sting out of it all. So today we give God glory. We give God praise for who he is and how good he's been to us. I thank each and every one of you for tuning in to Your Power Gospel Radio. 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With Lakeisha Cotton in the morning. Yes, today is a good day. And I bless God for who he is. We thank him. We glorify him. 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You can have the power of your Power Gospel Radio in the palm of your hand. We love you all. Thank you for tuning in. We got some great gospel music here for you this morning. Remember to pray. Bless God for every moment and every season. And remember, God has not forgotten. This is Lakeisha Cotton in the morning. Pray you have a wonderful day, because this is the day that the Lord God has made. God bless. We'll be back in a moment.
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0: Mississippi, it's time to stand up to take a seat, a U.S. Senate seat. This November, we can turn out to the polls and put Scott Colomb in that U.S. Senate seat. Scott has seen the cost of living rise while our wages fall behind. He understands that for most of us, affording groceries and paying bills is getting harder, and he'll fight to make Mississippi affordable. He'll push back on the tariffs that are not creating jobs, but instead causing layoffs and families to struggle. Scott Colomb will always put the needs of Mississippi first and make sure that the hard work we're doing actually pays off. Mississippi deserves a senator who cares about all of us, a senator who will put our families first. We need a senator who will speak truth to power and fight for a better Mississippi. Scott Colomb is that senator. It's never too early to get organized. Check your registration status and make a plan to vote for Scott Colomb on November 3rd. 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
1: Hallelujah. Let's just take it back a little bit. One, two, three, say.

Somebody give him a shout.

they can get away with this. 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But Mississippi has always had leaders with moral clarity, leaders who will stand up to the enemies of progress and protect the freedoms our ancestors fought for. 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And Scott Colomb is the leader Mississippi needs. 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

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And except the

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2: Brothers and sisters, I'm feeling real good because it ain't over.

Mississippi, it's time to stand up to take a seat, a U.S. Senate seat. This November, we can turn out to the polls and put Scott Colomb in that U.S. Senate seat. Scott has seen the cost of living rise while our wages fall behind. He understands that for most of us, affording groceries and paying bills is getting harder, and he'll fight to make Mississippi affordable. He'll push back on the tariffs that are not creating jobs, but instead causing layoffs and families to struggle. Scott Colomb will always put the needs of Mississippi first and make sure that the hard work we're doing actually pays off. Mississippi deserves a senator who cares about all of us, a senator who will put our families first. We need a senator who will speak truth to power and fight for a better Mississippi. Scott Colomb is that senator. It's never too early to get organized. Check your registration status and make a plan to vote for Scott Colomb on November 3rd. Paid for by BlackPack, BlackPack.com, which is responsible for the content of this ad and not authorized by any candidate or candidate's committee.

United and witnessing this live recording session, I want you to remember that we did it all in the name of Jesus. And I want the religious radio announcers, when they put the record on the turntable and admit to getting to play

way with this. Rewriting our history. Redrawing our maps. Erasing our progress. Our rights and our votes are under attack. But Mississippi has always had leaders with moral clarity. 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Scott Colomb is a leader for a time such as this. 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Scott Colomb knows we've fought too hard to go backwards. And when we send him to the United States Senate, he'll fight to keep our communities moving forward. Leadership matters. Mississippi matters. And Scott Colomb is the leader Mississippi needs. It's never too early to get organized. Check your registration status and make a plan to vote for Scott Colomb for U.S. Senate on November 3rd. 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
3: And now it's time for Walking by Faith with your radio pastor, Bishop James Black, pastor of Faith Tabernacle of Praise. 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
4: Mesmerized, if you will, when I got deep into the study and had me near tears in some of the instances. How many love the Lord?
5: Amen.
4: Amen. Glory to God. Jesus was a human being, y'all, on earth. He was a man like those in here, human being like those in here in his stay here. So I took another look at it, and I'm beginning to study about his sufferings. His sufferings. We glamorize and look at all of the marvelous things he did, you know, in terms of miracles and, you know, raising the dead and walking on the waters and, oh gracious, all kind of things he did during his short 33 and a half years on earth as a man. But he was indeed God in man that Jesus gave for us. How can you say nobody loves you, amen, and Jesus, God gave his only son for worthless, vain people like we are. Glory to God. But the reality is that we're looking at a male man, a human being, who suffered all that he suffered, that we today, 2016, she cut up and said, hallelujah, Jesus, can say Jesus and mean it. Hallelujah. For today, I want to examine briefly the suffering that we can properly appreciate what he did for us. Lord, thank you, Jesus. It was awful, the atrocities. I have a book written by a learned person that speaks about

and for you, Brother Lewis, that man, and you, Brother Patrick, today and I could sit in what we call a church, hallelujah, and proclaim to be saved. Him realizing that had he not stayed there and suffered all of that, that we would have no chance, none, at eternal life. I marvel sometime at he knowing what an awful person I have been. Glory to God. I know y'all been all right, so I'm talking about me right now. What an unsaved idiot I was for a long time, out in my 20s. And still, after having accepted Christ, still didn't have it all right. But then God gave me grace again. He began to show me others that he loved, and how they were so imperfect. It's a litany of names. Glory to God. Moses, Abraham, David, you know, all our biblical heroes, all of them. Some of them just awful. David, Lord have mercy, you know. And he was called what? Can you imagine? Lord said, what kind of heart you got, God? It's, you know, not really the same, but a man after God's own heart. Thank you, Jesus, that you would do what you did. I mean, David did what he did, and you say the man after your own heart. But if we're ignorant, that would puzzle us. We're ignorant to the word, that is. Glory to God. Abraham. All of them. Paul. Don't even think about Peter, you know. Glory to God. Hallelujah. And then there are us. But had it not risen, saints, we would be doomed for an eternal hell. Now hear me, saints. If Christ had not risen, if he had not kept his word and come out of that grave, we would be doomed for an eternity of hell. But what he went through to even get to the grave, if you love him, say amen. Amen. Thank you, Jesus. We should be so thankful. The word suffer is pascho. Pascho, P-A-S-C-H-O, in the Greek. And it means to suffer. Have anybody here suffered before? All of you have suffered something, amen, glory to God. I know you went through suffering for 5 years on your situation. Many have suffered longer than others, amen. Some suffering right now, amen. Somebody got something going on in their body, suffering right now. Hallelujah. But there's nothing that we have incurred, nothing that we have been through or going through or will go through that can compare to what the things that Christ went through. Nothing. Nada. Nothing to compare. Particularly in view of the fact that he was not like us. He was sinless. We are sinful. And forget the spelling with two L's on it. But Christ, perfect. So he had to be perfect, otherwise his sacrifice would not have counted. The Father would not have accepted it. He had to be perfect. All this growing up, amen, at 12 years old, he was there lecturing to the lawyers and the leaders, amen, about the word. That must have been marvelous, amen. The 12-year-old boy just running it down by him. They had no idea that this was their savior to be.

0: But Jesus, hallelujah. Thank you, Jesus. I'd intended, Brother Evan, get a microphone. Your brother Joe, get a microphone for me real quick. Lord, I thank you. There's so much in the Bible about the suffering of Jesus. Come on, say suffering. This word I'm talking about here, pascho, P-A-S-C-H-O, pronounced again, pascho. Commonly known as the root word for passion. Today is also called Passion Sunday by some. And it stands for passion or suffering. P-A-S, glory to God. And some C-H-O or K-H-O, both of them pronounced the same way. Glory to God. It means passion or suffering. Primarily speaks of the suffering of Jesus Christ at the hands of men. The passion, the suffering of Jesus Christ at the hands of men born of a woman. Jesus suffering. I want you to get Matthew 16:21. And reads 21, 22, and 23. But Joel, I want you to get Matthew 17, verse 12. And also have 1 Peter, 2nd chapter, 21 through 24. And be on standby. Come on, tell God, thank you.
1: Thank you,
0: Lord. Come on with me, man, and engage yourself. And get to a point of appreciation. I mean, really appreciating Christ for what he did.
1: Amen.
0: We get so caught up in all the things that we are enjoying, all of our blessings. Somebody be going through something, amen, but it's nothing like what Jesus went through. Voluntarily.
1: Amen.
0: He didn't have to.
1: Right.
0: That would make it so amazing to me. He didn't have to do that. He didn't have to do nothing. He could sit up there on his golden throne with the Father, amen, and enjoy the luxury of paradise. But he came down here to a semi-hell. And people who hated him. I might have been right there with him. I don't know. And some of you, amen, also right there abusing him because he was different. Hallelujah. But God. Read for me Matthew 16:21.
2: Matthew 16:21-23. From that time forth began Jesus to show unto his disciples how that he must go unto Jerusalem and suffer many things of the elders and chief priests and scribes, and be killed and be raised again the third day. Then Peter took him and began to rebuke him, saying, Be it far from thee, Lord, this shall not be unto thee. But he turned and said unto Peter, Get thee behind me, Satan. Thou art an offense unto me, for thou savorest not the things that be of God, but those that be of men.
0: Hallelujah. Amen. Glory to God. I was so glad that Jesus got Peter straight. He already running his mouth about something, you know. Get thee behind me, Satan. He always talking that Jesus said that I'm going to suffer and I'm going to be killed. And Peter, oh Lord, not you, not you. He was tired of Peter running his mouth. Got people in the church like that too, saying the word of God say one thing, they want to say something else, you know. Jesus said, I'm going to suffer, you know. I'm going to be killed, I'm going to be offered up. And then he go, no, not you, Lord. And then, you know, wherever you go, I'm going. And I'm ready, God, I'm ready. And Jesus said, get thee behind me. Glory to God. Thank you, Jesus. Matthew 17:12, did you read that too? 17:12, glory to God. You know, your voice sounds loud when you don't have a microphone, you know. Thank you, Jesus. Amen.
2: Matthew 17:12. But I say unto you that Elias is come already, and they knew him not, but have done unto him whatsoever they listened. Likewise shall also the Son of Man suffer of them.
0: Likewise the Son of Man shall suffer. Now listen, he said Elias, he's talking about the spirit of Elijah came in the New Testament, but whose spirit did that dwell into? He's talking about John the Baptist. Amen. John the Baptist. Elijah come and said they treated him badly. They beheaded him, you know. Glory to God. That thing got me. Now this is John was Jesus' cousin. Glory to God. And the Lord, why didn't you stop him? You know, stop. Don't let him get your cousin. But all things must be manifested. So that's something that you're going through that you don't want to go through. Amen. Lord, why am I going through this? I'm saved. Amen. Glory to God. But it's time, saints. That the time and season for everything, isn't it? I mean, you're going through, but you come on, say, I'm going through. Come on, say, through. Amen. That ought to be some conversation, isn't it, man? You're going through all the way. Hallelujah. Some of you can look back, amen, and say, wow, we look at God. I defer to my son-in-law because he went through some stuff, boy, it was amazing to me, but he went through it, amen, on the other side now, amen, glory to God. I mean, he went through some stuff, really, glory to God. And others of you, but you went through. And sister, amen, y'all just going through right now, but on the other side of through, hallelujah. If you live right and trust the Lord on the other side of through. Hallelujah. Hallelujah. We all been through something, including me. But on the other side, if you trust the Lord. Hallelujah. Glory to God. This Jesus thing he did the same as the word that is used in man in theology called expiratory, E-S-P-I-A-T-O-R-Y. It describes something of someone even that serves to atone for others. That serves to atone for others. Glory to God. Me, you. So what Jesus did, that man was expiratory because he was serving, doing what he went through for. Somebody say me. Hallelujah. It means to make amends for or pay for a sin, fault, or crime. There was a time in the country, man, right there in World War II, before then, when someone had a son and that father did not want his son to go to war, he could step in for him and go to war for that son. That was expiratory. Glory to God. We don't see that now. You can't do that now. But Jesus Christ, saints, went to the cross to atone for our sins. And I get my little bit of mine. Even today, cannot figure out why. Oh, he just said because he loved us, man. That's easy. But that just, you know, my little small mind, I don't fear the bill for me. All you went through, you were totally sinless. Then after you even come down here, I mean, everything belonged to you. The whole world, didn't the Bible say that? And everything that's in the world belonged to him. And yet, he left his throne to come here to die for you and me. Liars and cheaters and adulterers and fornicators, and he came to die for us. And the word love just not big enough for my little finite mind. But the fact that he would do that, saints, and you know, he didn't just come and go, but what he went through in the process. That's also referred to as a vicarious sacrifice for sin. Glory to God. I mean, substitution, a legal, indirect experience for another person, for us, for our sins. His death was vicarious. He didn't have to do it. He did it for us, saints. Thank you, Jesus. We were dearly, hardly want to die for one of our children, and probably not for a brother or sister. But if Jesus died for all of us. Think about it, saints. Hallelujah. He He suffered for us. Let's thank him, saints. Somebody shout, thank you, Jesus. Thank him. Because he suffered profound physical, emotional, and spiritual sufferings. And wait a minute, Lord. Profound, saints, unheard of by anyone like that. Jesus. None of the others suffered that. None of the guys in the Old Testament suffered like that. They were killed that man, but not the way Jesus died. Perfect human being. No sins. No malice. And he suffered all of that. And we won't love him like we should. We don't love him like we should. Glory to God. We don't worship him like we should. Look, I wrote here from my remembrance, profound physical, emotional, and spiritual sufferings. And I hit on some of those in a moment. It included, and one of the worst things of all in that suffering to me, next to the crucifixion, it included the Roman scourging him, torture, crucifixion, immense psychological distress from betrayal, abandonment, humiliation, glory to God, and taking upon him the biggest thing, and taking upon himself the sins, the weight of sins of mankind. Now, let's imagine something. Let's imagine that sin has weight. And the Bible says it does. Not in the way we see it. But can you imagine this one man taking on all the sins of the world? I say reverently, just mine enough to break his back. But took on all the sins of all the world. People have already died. Remember before he rose up, he went back into the grave and preached to those who had already passed. Give them a chance, you know. It's like he just asking for more trouble, you know. For all our sins, and our sins have weight. A good example, you're saved now. You do something wrong. Does it bother you? If it doesn't, you're not saved. Glory to God. It has weight. Does it weigh on you, in other words, you know? Glory to God. But imagine that. All of that. The 8 billion people in the world now, we all are sinners. Who knows how many billions have been born and gone before us and will come after us. Those who will confess Christ as the Lord and Savior, he takes on all their sins. And every day we should be thanking him. Every day we should thank God. And he's still saying, look at him. Cast all your cares upon me, for I care for you. Now, wait a minute, Lord. You already got all of our sins upon you, and you're saying cast all of our cares upon you too? That's a real he man, y'all. We chumps. That's a real man. Glory to God. We just chump. We can't handle our own business. Glory to God. He said, cast all your care upon me, for I careth for you. Saying hallelujah. Hallelujah. Hallelujah. Hallelujah. I dare we sit here and not appreciate what Christ has done. Open your mouth and tell him thank you, glory to God, for what he has done. Lord, we can be so unappreciative. I mean, this is our chance. Lord, we thank you today. Hallelujah. And many of these sufferings spanned much of his life, you know. The devil was always, when he came out of the days of suffering in the wilderness, amen, there was Satan waiting on him. Glory to God. Hallelujah. But it culminated in his violent sacrificial death. Come on, it's a sacrificial death. Thank you, Jesus. Physical suffering. The second worst thing to me about it all that what the Romans did. They had something called a flag run, FLAGRUM. It was a kind of whip, but it had some medals on it. Man, when they beat you with it, man, just tear the skin off of you, and they beat him with that whipped. Now, this is Jesus, y'all. He didn't do anything. But deny Satan rule over us. Glory to God. But they beat him with that saints that it literally tore the skin off his back. This is scriptural. This is our Lord and Savior, y'all. Perfect. No sin like me, like you. Beat him so badly and with thee. Oh, God, have mercy, Jesus. With that flagrum and that metal on that, he had metal in the long rubber, whip, if you will. And they'll beat him with that man and just a little tattered of skin off his back. Boy, your boy. And listen, it's not that he was helpless. Amen. Because he could have at any time, angels. Glory. Come on, somebody. Amen. At any time. Every one of them could have been dead. He had the power to turn them flagrons on them. And the angels, hallelujah. See, it's one thing to suffer when you can't help it, amen. But Jesus could help it. And they were getting a kick out of beating him with that thing and tearing his skin off his back. And all they had to say was, enough already. Glory to God. And you remember when they came, when old Judas brought the guys to the garden there and where Jesus was. And the Bible said, what happened to the soldiers? They fell back with me. He didn't even do anything, you know. They fell backwards. He didn't raise a hand. He didn't say a tough word. They just fell backwards. At the power of his presence, they fell back. While these soldiers were beating him with his flagrum and tearing the skin off his back, the Holy Jesus, glory to God. Brother Joel, I kept studying, boy, and I kind of got a little weepy there, you know. Just thinking about Christ, y'all, our Jesus, our Lord, our Savior, Mary's baby. Glory to God. And you mothers in here, you man, you know, thinking about your son suffering at it, amen. Glory to God. And you know for a fact that he was a good boy. He didn't do anything wrong. They had about five or six children after Jesus was born, some knuckleheads, if you will. Matter of fact, one of the brothers was named Judas. But tearing the skin off his back with that flagrum, and all the time making mockery. He was tortured. They mocked him. They spit on him. Wait a minute now. She got a boat. She, hallelujah. They spat on him. Can you imagine? Old nasty, spit out somebody's mouth on this clean, holy Jesus. Did nothing to them. And what he was doing it for them too. Yes. Now that get me right there. Well, you know, they could turn around and say, forgive me, boom. Hallelujah. Hallelujah. Spat on him. Remember? You don't nap. Let me spin on it in the face. This is Jesus. Lord, have mercy, Jesus. I want to talk about his suffering today. It's all right to glorify the resurrection, amen. Before he got to that point, what all he went through, that we can appreciate him more at any time. He could have said, Gabriel, bring the boys with you. And say anything if he didn't want to, just die, fall dead, all y'all. Isn't that something? He had the power to do that. It's like they were running something, you know. He let them. He allowed them. For us, y'all. Boy, he was slapped. This is in the Bible. He was slapped. They slapped him. Some of you read before, yeah. You're slapping Jesus. Whew. Lord, have mercy. Slap Jesus. Boy, your boy. When the clouds break, hallelujah, and the trumpet of God sound, and all the dead gonna ride, oops, Too late then? But even though after all that, some of them that would have repented and got saved, he would forgive them. I'm not going to ask you how many y'all would forgive them in a minute. I know about like me, you know. After I spit on and slap him and do some other stuff to them. And then on top of all that, and this is a part of it, saints. And this too, they took the time now to go out and find some thorns, you know. Everybody had been struck by thorns, you know, and plait it, you know, and plait it, and then take it and put it down, press it down. They didn't get put it on his head. They press it down in his skull, and blood came flowing down. They pressed it in his skull. They spit on him. They slapped him. The Bible says he never said a word. Thank you, Jesus. And after all that beating and torture, after all of that, man, he was compelled to carry his own cross. Keep in mind, son, this is just he's a human being here. Just a human being, okay? We're not talking about his royalty. He's a human being here. Thank you, Jesus. And it's in the scripture. On top of that, being a Jew, he would humiliate them, strip him of his clothes. You remember they were playing dice at the cross? Amen. They stripped him of his clothes. He was nude. That's word, y'all. Can I do humiliation? David's wife made mockery of him because he put his outer garment on and was dancing and praising God, and she made mockery of him. That was just David. Can you imagine Jesus, y'all? The humiliation, treated worse than a convicted criminal. Because they wanted Barabbas to go free, who was a convicted criminal. Glory to God. Give us Barabbas and take this man and kill him. Hallelujah. Jesus was emotionally forsaken. He felt immense spiritual loneliness and loss resulting in the cry. I said resulting in the cry. My God, why have thou forsaken me? Glory to God. My God, why hast thou forsaken me? Saint, we ought to say thank God today that he didn't forsake us, saints. Hallelujah. Thank you, Jesus. My God, can you imagine that, Jesus on the cross? My God, my Father, why hast thou forsaken me? Anybody see ever feel forsaken at one time or the other? Amen. Glory to God. But imagine Jesus. But we didn't go through anything. We just going through an emotional time, you know. Glory to God. But he did the desolation, weakness, and pains. All of life's sorrow. He was a human being, y'all. Glory to God. He had been forsaken. My family, all of them were gone for the most part. Mary was out there with some other sisters there, man. But he had been forsaken. Thank you, Jesus. Jesus, by choice, faced poverty while he was here. He said, I have no one to lay my head, you know. Glory to him, glory. I don't have no social security coming, nowhere to lay my head, you know. But he had everything. This was amazing. He didn't have to, saint. All the gold and silver mine, a cattle on 1,000 hills, all the T-bones, all the whatever. He wanted all that belonged to him. But yet he did without for us, saints. Hallelujah. I'm almost finished. What do we owe him? That nothing that that we could do. Nothing that we could do to pay him back, can we? But if we just love him and honor him, you know, reverence him. Boy, when I started writing, and I couldn't remember all this, man. I got to a point, I wrote myself a note. Saints, I could not go on. I couldn't. It was a whole lot more than I can write all this stuff. It was a whole lot more, Saints. When you really go in detail, go off track and research it, it was awful what he did to him. Can you imagine Jesus going up a straight street, naked, with a big beam on his back trying to carry it, after him being beaten, and his back, a man bleeding, skin torn from the bones. Lord Jesus, I wrote myself, do I really appreciate all he did for me? Do you? Amen. Be honest with you, no. You know, if we did, we would be fasting and praying more. Now, we have fasting and praying. Have we get anybody to fast and pray? Glory to God. I think almost every hand went up. Thank God for that obedience. Well, you should be here with me right now, you know. You've been fasting and praying. You should be right here with me. But saying, do we care now? Do we care now? And I said, do I care, Sister OB? Yes, I do. But still not doing enough. I know some of you are going to digest this, and you're going to pray, and you're going to weep when you get in your prayer time. And some of them, whatever, you know. And that's all right. Do we take salvation for granted now that we are saved? What was the price of it? You know, parents, the older parents, man, they tell the children, you don't know what all I went through for you, and I did all this, did all that, and man, for it, you know. You know what I'm talking about. You might have heard yourself coming up here, man. And it was true. But nothing like what Jesus did for us. Hallelujah. And he still loves us. And why in the world we love a sinner like me? Hallelujah. Thank you, Jesus. And I say this. All the heathenistic Easter eggs and bunny rabbits and all that stuff, Saints, to me is an insult. And I was young, my parents were ignorant, like us, we were children. Now we were young, they used to hide these days, amen. Glory to God. Now, they're plastic eggs, they're all out there in the grass with children to see. What kind of Easter egg hunt is that? But like everything else, you know, sports, you know, no matter when, we all equal, you know, things have changed, so. But it's a heathenistic thing. What Easter mentioned one time in the Bible had nothing to do with this whatsoever. Mentioned that one time, glory to God, in reference to the New Testament. Thank you, Jesus. In Acts 12 and 4, those who take notes, amen. Glory to God. But I'm thinking about it, saying, what a rabbit got to do with Jesus suffering on the cross and him being raised from the dead? Anybody can tell me, because I'm ignorant to that. What eggs got to do with it? Glory to God. Dying eggs, amen, and didn't realize that dye was toxic. We were so ignorant back then. Lord help us. All the insults and suffering of Christ. Hallelujah. And my closing, I question him as saints, do we love him? See, the joy ought to be not some music and drum banging going on, but just the word and the realization of the suffering of Christ and what he went through, saints. And then, y'all, and then, Sister Joy, Brother Carlton, amen, and then he had the audacity to say in Luke 23:34, Father, forgive them, for they know not what they do. How many of you have been that gracious? Glory to God. Mm-mm. Father, bring lightning down on them. Glory to God. He said, forgive them. Now, y'all know y'all would have to. Come on now. Be real. Hallelujah. Bringing the snakes out of the every. Get them, Lord. Get them. Glory to God. And my granddaughter said she heard a great lightning last night, and she took out running and screaming. Glory to God. That's what I would have done, Kieran. Then lightning on them. Glory to God. But Jesus said, Father, forgive them, for they know not what they do. I think at some point, he said, Father, forgive them. Thank you, Jesus. Isn't that love, saints? What better example could that be? After all, I go with all of it, saints. I mean, you have to study all four of the books, the Synoptic Gospels, in depth to find all that they did to Jesus. And then go a little bit farther, you'll see more. Hallelujah. The Passover. Thank you, Jesus. Lord, we thank you.
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5: I was glad when they said unto me, let us go into the house of the Lord. Come on now, I know y'all ain't got to stand there and look, it ain't over, this thing ain't over. Come on somebody, you're going to take this thing out right.

think they can get away with this. 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Redrawing our maps. 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Our rights and our votes are under attack. But Mississippi has always had leaders with moral clarity. 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Scott Colomb is a leader for a time such as this. 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Leadership matters. Mississippi matters. And Scott Colomb is the leader Mississippi needs. It's never too early to get organized. 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

is here. God is able, church. But you see, got to be some rain in your life to appreciate sunshine. But it just keep on raining.

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Give him what you owe him. Give him what you owe him.

0: 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You'll experience the anointed and powerful teachings of Pastor George Stix Jr. We believe your life will be changed and you will soar into the next dimension God has for you. My husband, Pastor George Stix Jr., and I, along with the partners of Passage Family Church, encourage you to fly high. I'm Lady Michelle.
1: It's Matthew chapter 18. I'm going to read verses 1 through 4. I'm asking you to listen closely to what Jesus said in these particular four verses. Matthew chapter 18, verse 1 through 4. The word of the Lord reads as follows. At the same time came the disciples unto Jesus, saying, "Who is the greatest in the kingdom?" And Jesus called a little child unto him and set him in the midst of them and said, "Verily I say unto you, except you be converted," except you are born again, except you be converted and become as little children, ye shall not enter into the kingdom of heaven. Remember, their question was, who is the greatest in the kingdom of heaven? Our final verse, Jesus closes by saying, "Whosoever therefore shall humble himself," please type that word in the comment box, if you will, humble, H-U-M-B-L-E, humble. Jesus said, "Whosoever therefore shall humble himself as a little child, the same is the greatest in the kingdom of heaven." Father, again, we thank you. We invite your presence in this place tonight. And we ask you, God, to touch us, to unveil yourself to us through your word by your Holy Spirit. In Jesus' name we pray, amen. My topic is part two of a two-part series entitled Humility, the road that travels down but leads up. Humility, the road that travels down but leads up. On a number of occasions over the years, I have posed the question, if you were granted just one wish, what would that wish be? I've asked that question, and remarkably, I've got some very interesting answers. But the question again was, if you were granted just one wish, what would you ask for? What would that wish be? When I hear the various responses from the people that I ask, that I have asked over the years, I cease not, frankly, to be amazed at the answers, at the replies that I get, because oftentimes, and this is really remarkable, people, even saved people, would say the wish that I would want granted is to know whether or not I'm going to make it into heaven. I find that absolutely incredible, but over the years, that has been the answer on a number of occasions. And I cease not to be amazed by that. For reasons I will explain later, again, I'm going to pose that same question to you tonight. That same question to you. And I really want you to take it to heart. It is not a trick question. It is something that I really want you to ponder. If you were granted one wish, just one, anything, what would you ask for? What would you ask to be granted? Anything. Would it be to become the richest person on the planet? I'm just being real, because, you know, we can get holier than thou. Well, we can get, let's say it like this. We can get cute with it and give the answer that we think is religiously correct or spiritually right. But would you ask to be the richest person on the planet? Would you perhaps ask to live forever, or perhaps to be happily married or finally married? Would you ask to have a full head of hair, or long hair, or different hair? Would you ask to become the greatest sports or entertainment celebrity or superstar? Would your request be, if you know you could have it granted to you the very moment that you ask, would it be to become a world-class hairstylist or restaurant chef? Or maybe that your child would become the leader of the free world, the president of the United States of America? Would your request be to have the largest, grandest mansion on a beach with butlers and servants serving you? Would your request be, and I'm trying to find you wherever you are, and it might not be one of these, but I'm hoping that you'll get the point here. Would your request be to instantly be healed of a long-term malady or illness in your body? Would your request be to travel the world and to never have to work again another day in your life? Would your request be to become the greatest singer or musician of all time? What would it be? I'm really serious. What would your one request be? By the way, if your answer tonight, as you ponder and as you reply, not online, just I want you to keep it in your heart. If your answer would be to be sure, 100% sure of your salvation or where you would spend eternity, we're going to address that at the end of my lesson tonight. Also, later I'll get back to the question, if you were granted one request. I'll get back to that later in this message. But for now, according to Wikipedia, you know, the digital online encyclopedia, Muhammad Ali is widely regarded by boxing commentators and historians around the world as the greatest heavyweight boxer of all time, Muhammad Ali. In fact, unashamedly and in an extremely braggadocious fashion, Muhammad Ali, during his boxing career, marketed himself as the greatest. He backed it up pretty much in the ring, but he marketed his own self by declaring that he himself was the greatest, at least in the boxing world. As we'll see later in our anchor passage in Matthew chapter 18, verse 1 through 4, and actually we just read it, but we're going to deal with it in further detail later. The disciples asked Jesus, who is the greatest in the kingdom? Who is the greatest in the kingdom? And in both of our anchor passages, or in our anchor passage, as well as a supporting reference that I'm going to refer to later, James and John were attempting to make reservations in heaven to sit on the right hand or the left hand of God, they and their mother. It sounded like Jesus' disciples needed exactly what Jesus was about to give them, and it was a lesson from the master himself in humility. Think about that. They asking him, his disciples, asking Jesus, who's the greatest in the kingdom? As you will see, remarkably, both exchanges between Jesus and his disciples occur while Jesus was actually en route to the cross. I don't know if you ever caught that in the Word of God, through Jerusalem. They are preoccupied with themselves and their own self-fulfillment or pleasure, even while Jesus was speaking to them about what he was about to face. Imagine that. They were actively arguing over who's the greatest and shamelessly jockeying for the seat next to the master in heaven. Now, while that may seem a little far out there to us, the reality is sometimes the way we live our own lives, we are so consumed with, enthralled with things that really should not be even on our minds considering the call of God on our lives. God has a plan for you. God loves you. He created you, and before the foundation of the world, he knew exactly what he wanted you to be and where he wanted you to be. I declare unto you tonight, don't get so preoccupied with what's going on in your life that when Jesus is knocking on your heart's door, you're concerned about things that bring pleasure or gratification to yourself than rather the heart of God and perhaps what he's trying to teach. Whether they intended it or not, they were exhibiting inexcusable audacity and insensitivity to Jesus' situation. They were quite bold, quite honestly, to be asking about the things that they were asking about and talking about the things that they were talking about when Jesus was describing to them the humiliation, the death that he would be experiencing very shortly. Now back to my original question. I said I'd get back to this. If you were granted just one wish, what would that wish be? What would you ask for? I really want you to deal with this. And please be real. Be true to God and real to yourself, okay? With that question in mind, let's look at two notable occurrences in the Bible where that very question was posed by the Lord. Two notable instances in the Bible where that question was actually posed. What do you want? Ask of me what it is you want. The number one thing I want to refer to is the matter of God asking young King Solomon, who was the new king following his father, King David. God asked him, what do you want? What do you ask me for? Here it is in scripture in 1 Kings chapter 3, beginning at verse 5. Listen closely to what happened. I want you to notice the tenor, the disposition of Solomon's heart and his attitude toward God, and seemingly the thoughtfulness he had in his exchange with God, even though it was in a dream. Now let me park there for a moment, because some people might discount this exchange between Solomon and God, if you will, or this instance of God asking him, what do you want, because it was in a dream. May I remind you that God is not hindered by your subconscious state. God deals with people in many ways, and he can deal with you and speak to you even in your dreams. Your subconscious mind is not a limitation to God. God can infuse thoughts into your heart because he's God, okay? And it happens oftentimes. And that's why I encourage you to keep a pad by your bedpost or by your nightstand next to your bed, because the Lord may very well wake you up. The question is, will you be attentive enough to recognize that God is trying to get your attention and take him seriously enough and to understand that God can talk to you even in your sleep? Let's listen to what happened here in 1 Kings chapter 3, beginning at verse 5. In Gibeon, the Lord appeared to Solomon in a dream by night. And God said, notice the question, ask what I shall give you. Now can you imagine God himself, the creator, the sovereign himself, asking the question, what would you ask of me? What can I do for you? Notice Solomon's unselfish and humble reply. It's right here in scripture, verse 6. And Solomon said, thou hast shown unto thy servant David, my father, great mercy, according as he walked before thee in truth and in righteousness and in uprightness of heart with thee. And you have kept for him this great kindness, for thou hast given him a son to sit on his throne. He was speaking of himself, as it is this day. Right now, I'm just a young man, and you have now given me my father's throne. Verse 7, he says, and now, O Lord my God, thou hast made thy servant king instead of David, my father, and I am but a little child. Notice this. We're going to get back to that little child thing, because I want you to remember what Jesus said in our anchor passage in Matthew chapter 18. He said, unless you be as a little child. Notice what Solomon says here. He says, and I am but a little child. I know not how to go and come. I don't even know what I'm doing. And now I am sitting on the throne of Israel. Verse 8, and thy servant is in the midst of thy people. He said, I'm amongst everybody else here, the whole nation of Israel. And you've chosen me, a great people that cannot be numbered for or counted for multitudes. Verse 9, given therefore thy servant an understanding. I got to stop here. I got to pause. Let's not miss what is about to happen here. God asked Solomon, the successor of his father David, what do you want? What do you want? You know something? I believe the Lord is asking you that tonight. There's a reason why you're signed on. There's a reason why you are hearing this message tonight. And I believe it wasn't just to be something rhetorical for us to refer to that has happened in the past. I believe God is specifically asking through this messenger to you tonight, what do you want? What do you want? Notice how Solomon replied. He said, give me, your servant, an understanding heart to judge your people. What? Are you kidding me? Of all the things that Solomon could have asked for, he said, give me an understanding heart. These are your people. I want to do right by them and honor you. Give me an understanding heart that I may discern between good and bad. For who is able to judge this so great of people? Solomon was as humble as a little child, even given the opportunity to ask anything of the God, of the Creator himself. He was not consumed with his position or his own interest. Now, I got to say that. You know, I don't know if you're one of those man-powering husbands who you feel like because you wear the pants that you are the boss, the dictator, and the supervisor, and not the one who's to love, to protect, and to provide. I don't know if you're that supervisor on the job where you think that your position is what makes you. But I want to remind you that of Solomon's attitude here. He was not consumed with his position. He was not consumed with his own interest. He wanted only to honor and to please God. Now, that is powerful, y'all. That is powerful. Not some mortal being. He wanted God to be pleased with him. Verse 10, he said, the Bible says, and the speech pleased. In other words, what he asked of God pleased the Lord that Solomon had asked this thing. Seemingly, he realized my very topic tonight. The road that travels down actually leads up. He knew that by being humble and submissive to the will of God and being interested in what God wanted and wanting to honor God in his request, I believe that Solomon realized that the road that travels down actually leads up. And indeed it did. Perhaps you know the story. In verse 11, the Bible says, and God said unto him. Now, you know something? I could almost stop after I read this verse. If we could really get the picture here of what the punchline is, the moral of the story, which I'll talk about in a moment. But listen to verse 11. He says, and God said unto Solomon, unto him, because you have asked this thing, because you have asked for understanding, because you asked for discernment that you might lead my people, because you asked to please me, essentially, he said this. And you didn't ask for yourself. You didn't ask for long life. You didn't ask for riches for yourself. You didn't ask for life of your enemy. You didn't ask me to go out and destroy all of your enemies. No, God said, and you asked thyself rather for understanding to discern judgment. Behold, I have done according to thy word. Oh, my Lord, did you get that? God said, you didn't ask me for frivolous stuff, for stuff that did not show honor or rather regard for me. And he says, so I've done it. You asked for understanding. You got it. I've done it. I have given you the wise or a wise and an understanding heart so that there was none like you before. Neither shall there be any wise like or rise unto thee like unto thee. God's saying, what I'm going to do for you because you have so honored me. I hope you're getting the thread here, church. He said, because you have so honored me and not being caught up with yourself, your own agenda, the things that are important to you and of interest to you with no consideration for what brings glory to me. He said, I'm going to give you what you want, what you've asked for. And not only that, notice here in verse 13, and I have also given you that which thou hast not asked for. Oh, no. Did you hear that? I really want you to get that. God is looking for those who will worship him, who will make him first, who will put him at the top of the totem pole, who will look to him and rely on him, trust him, and honor him with their decisions and their actions. He said, I've given you that which you've asked for. I have also given you that which you've asked for, plus riches and honor, so that there shall not be any among the kings like unto thee all your days. Nobody's going to be able to match what I do in and through you, Solomon, because you did something special tonight. So I want to pause again and tell you that I believe God is asking you the same question. What do you want? Think about that. How are you going to answer that question? Is it going to be something that really has only to do with you, your four, and no more? Is it going to be something that raises your status in society? Is it going to be something that has no relationship whatsoever to bringing honor to God? I told you I would tell you what the moral of the story is. It's pretty obvious, right? Here it is. Wherever or whenever you ask God for something, overrule your flesh. That's the moral of the story. Whenever you ask God for something, because I believe again, I'm serious about it. I believe even tonight, God is asking you. There's a reason why you're here. God knew you were going to be here on this night, this day, hearing this message. So I believe he's asking each of us, what do you want? And he's giving us an opportunity to do something extraordinary in our lives. Some of the stuff that you're working for, some of the stuff that you're struggling through, you can stop that if you answer the question from your heart with the right attitude and with the purpose of, or with the intent of honoring God. So the moral of the story with the dream that Solomon had and the question that God asked of him is whenever you ask God for something, overrule your flesh. Your flesh is that part of you that has a propensity to go do its own thing, irrespective of anything God is saying. Your flesh is that part of you that is prone to sin and has no desire whatsoever to see you walking in the things of God. Overrule that. My father used to say, bless his heart, he's going on now, but he used to say, rule your spirit. He would tell the church that, rule your spirit. Attention to what the Lord is saying. The Lord is knocking on your heart's door. He's, I believe, giving you a chance tonight to turn your life around. Tonight can be a pivotal night. You're saying, but it's just another. No, it's not. No, it's not. This is not just any ordinary night. Something supernatural, I believe, is occurring right now for those who would attend to the word that God is giving with an attentive ear. Whenever you ask God for something, overrule your flesh and instead ask God for those things that first and foremost honor and please him. Make that a rule in your life. Ask God for the stuff that makes a difference with him. Did not he say, seek ye first, Matthew 6:33, seek ye first the kingdom of God and his righteousness? You know, I like to make that real simple so that we don't have to get too technical with it. Well, God is really saying, make me first. That's really what he's saying. Make me first. When you get ready to make your next major decision, make me first. When you get ready to make your next minor decision, he's saying, make me first. Whenever you get ready to change your plans, he said, make me first. Whenever you get ready to do something that you're not certain about, he said, just make me first. Amen. First and foremost. Not your husband, not your wife. I know that messes with your religion, but not your husband, not your wife, not your child, your grandchild, your dog, your vacation plan. No, he said, make me first. Seek ye first the kingdom of God and his righteousness, and all these things shall be added unto you. Can we be bold enough to make God the top priority? Can we put God on the top shelf in this year of 2022? Can we just simply say, God, I tried a whole bunch of stuff. Some of it worked, but most of it didn't. I'm going to try you this year. I'm going to honor you. I'm going to worship you with my life. My lifestyle is going to reflect a sense of commitment and honor to you. That's what God wants. So can God ask you that question? What do you want? What do you want, George? What do you want? Ask God for those things that first and foremost honor and please him. I believe you got the floor. I wouldn't say that if I didn't really believe that. I believe you have the floor. I believe that you have God's ear. When his word goes forth, if we are attentive to what he has to say, as in Joshua chapter 1 verse 8 and Proverbs chapter 4 verse 20 to 23, I believe when we are attentive to his word, we have his ear. The word actually says that. And when we ask, we got to do it from the heart. When you ask God for something that will bring honor and glory to him, it can't just be off the top of your head. It's got to be from the depths of your heart. Why is that? Because in the kingdom of God, the road that travels down actually leads up. If we are willing to step back and step down, put our priorities aside and say, Lord, I'm going to try your way. I've dishonored you by making some decisions, and I've actually suffered from that. God, can we just be real with ourselves and acknowledge that some of the mess that we're in right now is because we did not do it God's way? If we can just step back and give ourselves a lower priority and give ourselves to God, what we realize is that by stepping down, what you really did is stepped up. In James chapter 4, verse 10, the Bible says, humble yourselves in the sight of the Lord, and he shall lift you up. Oh, my God. You know, that's counterintuitive, particularly in our culture and our society. You know, humble yourself. Are you kidding me? No, this is dog eat dog. This is crab eat crab. We got to go for our own self. We got to make it happen on our own. That's the kind of language that our flesh is sensitive to, because that's what's coming in over the news line or over the TV line. You know, let me tell you something kind of extraordinary. Lady and I are trying something out. We canceled our TV. He said, ooh, Pastor, you're going to the dark ages. No, I'm not. On the 16th of last month, it wasn't a financial thing at all. It was that we want to be closer to the Lord and closer to each other.
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0: Come on.
1: Brothers and sisters, I'm feeling real good 'cause it ain't over.

0: Just lift your hands and say, I'm still here. I'm still here. Come on, say it. I'm still here. Can you witness to the angels?
1: Righteous and perfect are you in all your ways. We sing this to you.

0: Yes, you are, Jesus. And because the name of the Lord is a strong tower, we sing it like this. Yes, Jesus. You see, the righteous run it and they are safe when we call them. Jesus. Come on, why are we doing it? Sing it like this.
1: Mississippi, it's time to stand up to take a seat, a U.S. Senate seat. This November, we can turn out to the polls and put Scott Colomb in that U.S. Senate seat. Scott has seen the cost of living rise while our wages fall behind. He understands that for most of us, affording groceries and paying bills is getting harder, and he'll fight to make Mississippi affordable. He'll push back on the tariffs that are not creating jobs, but instead causing layoffs and families to struggle. Scott Colomb will always put the needs of Mississippi first and make sure that the hard work we're doing actually pays off. Mississippi deserves a senator who cares about all of us, a senator who will put our families first. We need a senator who will speak truth to power and fight for a better Mississippi. Scott Colomb is that senator. It's never too early to get organized. Check your registration status and make a plan to vote for Scott Colomb on November 3rd. 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

Hallelujah! 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

0: they can get away with this. Rewriting our history. Redrawing our maps. Erasing our progress. Our rights and our votes are under attack. But Mississippi has always had leaders with moral clarity. Leaders who will stand up to the enemies of progress and protect the freedoms our ancestors fought for. Scott Colomb is a leader for a time such as this. He knows we must fight these attempts to turn back the clock, to rig our elections and dismantle civil rights and voting laws. Scott Colomb knows we've fought too hard to go backwards. And when we send him to the United States Senate, he'll fight to keep our communities moving forward. Leadership matters. Mississippi matters. And Scott Colomb is the leader Mississippi needs. 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
3: Praise the Lord. Praise the Lord. You ought to turn to somebody and say, thank God my time are in God's hand. Without any delay, I want you to turn with me to the book of the prophet Isaiah. And I want you to read with me and allow your Bibles to remain open to the 54th chapter of the book of Isaiah. And we're reading together verses 16 and 17. If you have that, say amen. Come on, let's read it together. Behold, I have created the smith that bloweth the coals in the fire, and that bringeth forth an instrument for his work. And I have created the waster to destroy. No weapon that is formed against thee shall prosper, and every tongue that shall rise against thee in judgment thou shalt condemn. This is the heritage of the servants of the Lord, and their righteousness is of me, saith the Lord. Oh, praise God. Verse 17, no weapon that is formed against thee shall prosper. Just turn to somebody and say those words. No weapon that is formed against thee shall prosper. You really ought to just stand up and tell about three people around you that, because you don't know what they're going through. Hallelujah. No weapon that is formed against thee shall prosper. Know of any words of scripture that would be more consoling to God's people in this present day and age than the recognition of the fact we have God's promise. For this is a day when I cannot help but go back a few years when the Democratic candidate Walter Mondale was running for the office of President of the United States. And a part of his platform was nuclear disarmament. And whenever he would mention the weapons of destruction that were in the hands of the superpowers, he would say, and we've got to get rid of these God-awful weapons. And

of mankind. But on a more practical note, we have just experienced, even in our city and in many other cities, the exchange of food for guns, because the Saturday night specials and the various revolvers and automatic weapons in the hands not only of street gangs but the average school child, if he wants it, can get his hands on a weapon. We live in a day when it doesn't matter how careful you are, you don't know when you're going to be in the wrong place at the wrong time and be the victim of someone who is wielding a weapon. So we're concerned about weapons in the natural, but we're also concerned about weapons in the spiritual, because the devil has an arsenal. And he's not so concerned with destroying his own. He's already got them. But he is constantly attempting to release his arsenal of weapons against the saints. But we have God's assurance. Look at somebody again and tell them, no weapon. That no weapon that is formed against thee shall prosper. Now, this is addressed, the very last sentence says, this is the heritage of the servants of the Lord, and their righteousness is of me, saith the Lord. You see, the devil, he tries to play games with God. Understand that even when Moses came to his dying hour and the Lord called him up on the mountain, and Moses had to go to sleep, the sleep of death, in a private ceremony. Nobody was there but God as the eulogist, and the angels were there as the pallbearers and grave diggers. And while they were in the process of putting Moses to rest, the devil showed up and said, the body of Moses belongs to me. Yet Michael the archangel, in contending with Satan over the body of Moses, did not bring a railing accusation, but simply said, Satan, the Lord rebuke thee. Why would the devil have the audacity to want to claim the body of Moses, who was a great leader and had led the people of God? As great as Moses was, he made a mistake. He made the mistake of spoiling the type, the rock, which was to be smitten once, symbolizing Jesus being smitten on the cross. Moses, in anger, hit the rock for a second time. And because of that one mistake, God didn't let him go into the promised land, but the devil wanted to even take possession of him. And don't you fool yourself. When you have done all trying to live for God, the enemy will afflict you with a guilt complex, and the devil will tell you, because of that mistake you made, that I'm going to let my weapons tear you asunder. But God says that if you are his child, no weapon formed against you will prosper. This is the heritage of the servants of the Lord, not because of their righteousness, because all your righteousness is as filthy rags, but your righteousness is of me. Hallelujah. When I stepped on the promise of God, when I put myself in the master's hand, he became my righteousness. And sometimes I might slip up, but thank God it's not as bad as the saints had us thinking when I was a child. We saw God like as an old man with a stick in his hand, calling us to a tightrope walk. And if by chance you just happened to laugh too loud, they made you feel like he was going to hit you across your big head and you were going to fall down into the bottomless pit. But the Lord has invested so much in your salvation that he's not out to destroy you. He's out to save you. And when the weapons come flying at you, they are not God's making. They are the devil's making. And God says that the devil's weapons will not prosper. Let's look at the text, and I'm not going to be before you that long. We've got some other things to do this afternoon. This message comes from the

0: book of the prophet Isaiah. And the book of Isaiah, in fact, this is in fact the a part of what is called Second Isaiah. For all students of this prophet will quickly relate to you that one man did not write the whole book. It is called First Isaiah, Second Isaiah, and it is similar to the Bible itself. The Bible has 66 books, and the book of Isaiah has 66 chapters. First Isaiah has 39 chapters, and the second part of Isaiah has 27. So does the Old Testament have 39 and 27. And there are a lot of similarities between the book of Isaiah and the Bible itself. I will not take the time to go into all of that today. But when we come to chapter 54, which is automatically a part of 2 Isaiah, this chapter has six movements in it. Six movements are six musical, poetic, if you want to use rhythmic terms, six strophes, they are called. It opens with the first strophe, which is verse 1 through 3. And I want you for a moment to look at the beginning of chapter 54. And let's read verses 1 through 3. Come on and read it with me. Sing, O barren, thou that didst not bear, break forth into singing, and cry aloud, that thou didst not travail with child. For more are the children of the desolate than the children of the married wife, saith the Lord. Enlarge the place of thy tent, and let them stretch forth the curtains of thy habitation. Spare not, lengthen thy cords, and strengthen thy stakes. For thou shalt break forth on the right hand and on the left, and thy seed shall inherit the Gentiles and make the desolate cities to be habitated. Now, what you see here, the prophet speaks of Jerusalem, the children of Israel, as the bereaved and widowed mother. Understand that in that day and time, there was nothing more embarrassing than for a woman to go childless. And the Lord is saying of Jerusalem that you are the bereaved and widowed mother. Jerusalem had been destroyed by the Chaldeans in 586 BC, and all Judea lay in ruins. This destruction was symbolic of God's divorce from his people Israel. But even though Israel had provoked God to the extent that it was like a divorced bride, God promises that the one who was barren, solitary, and separated from her husband while exiled in Babylon will end up with more children than in the time of her marriage prior to the captivity. God is saying that before 586 BC, before the Chaldean invasion, before the deportation down into Babylon, you were my bride, but you had some children. Now I've divorced you and allowed you to go down into captivity where you stayed for 70 years. You've come back all bruised and come back embarrassed, and you've come back childless. But God says that when I get through this bride that had a few children before the captivity, and now you are just a barren woman, but I'm going to give you more in the end than you had in the beginning. Now, you may not have noticed, but that's the way God does things. Notice even in the life of Job, all that Job had before his affliction came upon him. But when you get to the last chapter, Job, God turned the captivity of Job when he prayed for his friends, and he had what? Twice as much as he had at first. God has a way of allowing his people to be tested, allowing his people to go into captivity. And in the case of Israel and the Babylon, God declares that he did it himself because of that disobedience. But in the end, he promises that you're going to be better on the end than you were in the beginning. Consequently, when they come back from their captivity down in the land of Babylon, and when those who were building the temple, the man Zerubbabel, the son of Shealtiel, the governor of Judah, who had been assigned the task of rebuilding, he asked the question, look out those of you and see if there's any left who saw this house in a first glory. You saw it first, now look at it now. How do you see it now? When Solomon built it, it was beautiful, but now it's in shambles. But God said, after the shakeup, I want you to know that the latter glory is going to be greater than the former glory. I think about Samson, strong man that was stronger than any man that had ever been. He was able to kill a young lion with his bare hands. When a group of Philistines thought they had him cornered, he grabbed the jawbone of an ass and killed 1,000 Philistines. And here was a man that they were scared of. Finally, they put out his eyes, cut off his hair, and threw him in prison. And he ended up grinding in the mill. Howbeit, his hairs began to grow again. And say what you want to, it doesn't matter what the devil have done, God knows how to let your hair grow again. And in the end, glory to God, he was able to go to the temple of Dagon, their idol god, and had a young man to lead him with his blind self to the two pillars where the house stood. And he put one hand on one and the other hand on the other. And when he pushed the pillars and the temple of Dagon came falling down, the Bible said more Philistines were killed at his death than all of them that he had slain together at his life. God just got a way that when you think it's over, as Sister Sean said, my times are in his hand. And you may think it's over, but God says, I'm going to let you live again. I'm going to bless you again. I'm going to anoint you again. I'm going to let you come forth again. Jerusalem had been destroyed by the Chaldeans in 586, and all Judea lay in ruins. This destruction was a symbol of God's divorce from his people Israel. But God promises that the one who was barren, solitary, and separated from her husband while exiled in Babylon will end up with more children than in the time of her marriage prior to the captivity. And verse 2 simply says, because I'm going to do that, enlarge the place of thy tents. In other words, that God said, I'm going to give you more children, so add some more rooms. Start now making your house bigger. See, whenever God tells you something, you can build on it. You don't have to worry. I wonder, is it so? I wonder, will it happen? If the Lord said it, you can build your future on it. You can build your house on it. Glory to God. You can build your future on whatever God has said. Praise the name of Jesus. Verse 3 lets us know that the children of Jerusalem, not only will God enlarge his people to the degree that they've got to enlarge their tent, stretch forth the curtain of thine habitation, spare not, lengthen thy cords and strengthen thy stakes. In other words, just let the tent get bigger. For thou shalt break forth on the right hand and on the left. Thy seed shall inherit the Gentiles and make the desolate cities to be inhabited. God said to Israel, you don't have to worry. You can start enlarging your quarters, because not only am I going to give you the children that will be the natural seed of Abraham, Isaac, and Jacob, but the Gentiles are going to also be included. And that's why I say that we've got to be mighty careful as people who love God and as Christians, getting caught up in a lot of ethnic rhetoric. Hello, somebody. You know, I don't care how you may hear some persons talk about the Jews this and the Jews that. Don't let anybody stir you up to a point of hating a nation that God has so wonderfully blessed. Because don't forget, whether Jesus was tan, brown, or black, he still was a Jew. And all of those men who were his first disciples, they still were Jews. And we have a directive from the Lord in the book of Psalms to pray for the peace of Jerusalem. We cannot detach ourselves and think that we have a religion that is just simply black. Hello, somebody. Because God has included us as seeds of Abraham. When you read what Paul has to say, he said, whosoever has faith, you are Abraham's seed. And that's why I don't read the Bible and give all of the promises in there to somebody else. When I start reading of how God promised that I'm going to bless you in the city, I'm going to bless you in the field, I'm going to bless the fruit of your body, I'm going to bless this, I'm going to bless. And you can say, oh, he's talking to the seed of Abraham. He's talking to me. Because if I've got faith, I too am inclusive in the seed of Abraham. Well, when we move from this first strophe, we come to the second. And this comes from verse 4 and 5. Read verse 4 and 5. Fear not, for thou shalt not be ashamed, neither be thou confounded, for thou shalt not be put to shame, for thou shalt forget the shame of thy youth, and shall not remember the reproach of thy widowhood anymore. For thy maker is thine husband, the Lord of hosts is his name, and thy Redeemer, the Holy One of Israel, the God of the whole earth, shall he be called. He's saying here that I want you to understand, Israel, fear not. You were invaded by the Chaldeans. You were captured by the Babylonian Empire. But fear not. You don't have to worry because of what happened. Because God is saying even the thing that happened to you in your youth, he's referring here back to the time in Egypt. Understand now that the first hostility that Israel encountered was as slaves in Egypt. And this thing that happens in Babylon is their second exposure to captivity. Said, I want you to know you don't have to fear what has happened in the past. And the Lord begins to unravel in verse 5 who he is and the ways in which he is related to his people. He says, first of all, I'm thy maker. I made you. Secondly, I'm your husband. Next, I'm your redeemer. And then, I'm Israel's holy one. Oh, y'all don't hear what I'm saying. And the last thing he says here is soon, you know, all over the world, I'll be known as the God of the whole earth. But back in that day, Israel's God was more or less reserved to Israel and a few nations round about. Other people were worshiping their idols. But the God that was Israel's maker, the God that was Israel's redeemer, said he shall be known as the God of the whole earth. And now it doesn't matter where you go. You can call him Yahweh or you can call him Jehovah. But in the far-flung regions of the earth, the same God that brought Israel out of Egypt is the God that we glorify today. I'm not glorifying some mythical, unnamed deity, but it's the same God, the same one that stretched out the heavens, the same one that made the earth, the same one that created man from the dust of the ground. That same God is our God. Let's move on down to the fourth movement here. And that's verse 9 and 10. Do you have your Bibles? Come on and read that with me. For the, for as thy horns, the waters of Noah, should no more go over the earth, so have I sworn that I would not be wroth with thee, nor rebuke thee. For the mountains shall depart, and the hills be removed, but my kindness shall not depart from thee, neither shall the covenant of my peace be removed, saith the Lord that hath mercy on thee. Oh, praise the name of Jesus. Emphasis on God's everlasting covenant. The King James Version said the waters of Noah. The Revised Standard Version says the days of Noah. God reminds them of, just like in the time of Noah, after the flood waters had abated, that I put my bow in the heavens. And I made that as a covenant between myself and mankind, that it doesn't matter how it rains, doesn't matter how the rivers flood, never again will I destroy the whole of mankind by water. God is saying, I want you to know that just like I made that covenant with Noah, that which I allowed to happen to you down in Babylon, I won't allow that to happen to you anymore. The mountains may depart, they may shake. No matter what happened, you don't have to worry, because God says it will not happen again. We move down to the fifth movement, and I'm rushing. Verses 11, 12, 13, and 14. Let's read them. All thou afflicted, tossed with tempest, and not comforted, behold, I will lay thy stone with fair colors, and lay thy foundation with sapphires. And I will make thy windows of agate, and thy gates of carbuncle, and all thy borders of pleasant stone. And all thy children shall be taught of the Lord, and great shall be the peace of thy children. In righteousness shall thou be established. Thou shalt be far from oppression, for thou shalt not fear, and from terror, for thou shalt come. All right, all right. Praise God. Listen to what he's saying here. God is saying, O afflicted one, Israel is bowed down in misery, in her present enslaved condition. She's storm-tossed, disconcerted, and troubled by the events she has experienced. But as I read verse 12 from the Revised Standard Version, it says, I will make your pinnacles of agate, which is a hard, semi-precious stone, your gates of carbuncle, which is another kind of gem, and all your walls of precious stones. Hallelujah. Then he moves in verse 13 after saying how I'm going to beautify the city itself, the outward appearance. Then he moves to the inner appearance. Some of us only get concerned about how we look on the outside. We'll spend hours in the morning getting ready for church because we know it's going to be hundreds, maybe a couple of thousand people there. And I want everything to look right, from every strand of hair right down to the tip of my toes. I want people, when they see me, to know that I'm together. And then you'll come to church late, and you'll sit there and talk all during the sermon. And anything that'll help dress you up on the inside, you don't have time for. You ought to touch somebody and tell them, but God wants us not only dressed up outside, but he wants us dressed up on the inside. And if you can't say amen, say ouch. From the physical splendor of the New Jerusalem, the prophet turns to her inward glory. And verse 13 says, all thy children shall be taught of the Lord, and great shall be the peace of thy children. Verse 14, in righteousness shalt thou be established. Thou shalt be far from oppression, for thou shalt not fear, and from terror, for it shall not come near thee. God said, I know you may be in a bad shape now, but when I get through fixing you up, you're not going to have to worry about the days of your youth when you were slaves in Egypt. You're not going to have to worry about those that came against you, the Chaldeans, and deported you down into Babylon. And in this day, Israel was experiencing an unfolding of many different weapons. From the beginning, the caveman didn't have anything but a stone. Hello, somebody. But as man has continued to live, he has created new weapons and new systems of weapons. But God is saying to them, it doesn't matter what kind of weaponry you have been exposed to, nor what they will come up with in the future. Behold, I have created the smith. Do you see that? Well, who is the smith? A smith is a skilled worker in metals. You heard of the goldsmith and the silversmith and the coppersmith and the gunsmith. Hello. The smith is that person who is skilled in metal. But the Lord said, I'm the one that created the man who makes the weapons. I have created the smith that bloweth the coal in the fire, and that bringeth forth an instrument for his work. And I have created the waster to destroy. Not only did I create the man that made the guns and made the weapons, I created the one that uses them.
1: Well,
0: and man can't spring anything on me that I don't know about. And because I'm familiar with every weapon and every weapon system that can be devised, that's why I can stand in a point of omniscience and omnipotence and say to you that out of everything man has made, everything he will make, out of everything the devil has forged in hell, and everything the devil will come up with, out of all of the weapons, past, present, and future, God said, I make you this promise, no weapon that's formed against thee shall prosper. I'm just about finished. But understand here that weapons fall into broadly two categories. There is what is called offensive weapons and defensive weapons. The offensive weapon that you attempt to reach out and hit the enemy. The defensive weapon is the one that you use to try and protect yourself. We remember that during the war in the Gulf, when the man from Saddam Hussein, that's who I'm trying to think of, decided that, well, if the United States drops a bomb in Baghdad, we're going to attack Israel. And when they start shooting their Scud missiles, at first the Scud missiles, if it didn't just fall short on its own, would hit its target. But they came up with an anti-missile missile that once the Scud was launched, this missile was to intercept the Scud. Sometimes it did, and sometimes it missed. But I want you to know that God's anti-missile system, it doesn't ever miss. Every time the enemy shoots a dart in your direction, God said, I've got an anti-missile missile that's called my word. And it doesn't matter how the enemy shoot at you, I can intercept his shot in midair. I can stop his missile before it even leaves out of the weapon projectile. I can stop it midway between the enemy and you. Or I can let you see it coming and be close enough to feel the heat and stop it just before it gets there. That's why I don't want you to worry, because whatever weapon the devil shoot at you, if you've done what I told you, he'll not be able to penetrate. For when I told you in my word to put on the helmet of salvation, Put on the breastplate of righteousness. Have your feet shod with the preparation of the gospel of peace. Have your loins girded about with truth. And then have in your hand, which is the shield of faith. It doesn't matter what the devil shoot at you. He doesn't have the power to penetrate. And when you get through surviving his attack, I've given you one weapon. My God, everything else is defensive, but I've given you one offensive weapon. It's called the sword of the Spirit, which is the word of God. No matter what the devil shoot at you, God said, I didn't give you but one weapon to fight offensively, and that is the sword of the Spirit, which is the word of God. And if you put on what I told you, if you have in your hand what I gave you, no weapon turn to somebody and tell them, I don't know what you're going through, and I don't know what the devil is shooting in your direction, but you have God's promise.

closing. I'm fixing to go to my seat. But one thing I want to add as a footnote. After he says, no weapon that is formed against thee shall prosper. Then he comes up and say, and every tongue. And every tongue that shall rise up against thee, thou shalt condemn in the judgment. Now the reason he didn't put the tongue as one of the weapons is because it doesn't matter how bad folk talk. Like it's always been said, words can't hurt you. Folk can lie all they want to, but it's not a weapon. They can threaten all they want to, but it's not a weapon. God said all you gotta do is don't worry about folk talking. I didn't put the wagon tongue under the category of weapons. Folk that lie on you, God said, I'll give you a chance to deal with them later. If they really got something to hurt you, God said, I won't let the weapon that's formed against you prosper. And then when it comes to all the junk they're saying, God said, I'm going to give you a chance to

you don't have to worry about weapons. But he also promised that you don't have to worry about loose tongues. This isn't one of my best days, hallelujah, but I feel my help coming anyhow.

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It doesn't matter.

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On Calvary, the blood of Jesus pounded Satan's skull. He doesn't have the power that he had. He may be as a roaring lion, but he's a lion without teeth. His teeth have decayed. He's got a loud growl, but he don't have much in the way of a bite. And the bad thing about a growling lion, he may not have the power to hurt you, but if you are not careful, he'll make you hurt yourself. And you got to quit running into stuff, running from the devil's growl. All he's got is a growl, because Jesus took his teeth on Calvary. He don't have the power that he used to have, because the Lord said, I got the key

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He can't hurt you because God said no weapon. Glory to God. Well, did one leader say in years gone by that we have nothing to fear but fear itself? We're around here killing ourselves, running from the devil, who don't have the power that you think he got. Hello, somebody. Look at somebody and tell them, God did not give you the spirit of fear, but he gave you power. That's why the devil can't hurt you. That's why his weapons won't prosper.

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Open your mouth and give him the praise. Hallelujah. Hallelujah. Bless the name of Jesus. God, we praise you for your word. Thank you, Lord. Thank you, Lord, for destroying the yoke of the enemy. Thank you, Lord, for promising us that it won't prosper. Thank you, Lord. In the name of Jesus, we thank you for strength. We thank you for victory. Hallelujah. Thank you for victory. Thank you for victory. Oh, we praise your name, Jesus. Glory to your name. Come on, let's praise him. Open your mouth. Hallelujah. Oh, hallelujah. Thou art worthy.

We're going to sing that one more time, and you're going to take your seats, and we're going to get out of here. But whatever you're going through, we're going to praise God in spite of it. Because the very thing that you're going through may be the thing that's going to help you to go high and high in Him. Thou art worthy. In spite of what I'm going through, Thou art worthy. Thou art worthy, O Lord. Hallelujah. To receive glory. My, my, my, my.

If there's a sin in this building today, tired of your sinful lifestyle, I want you to know that God loves you. He doesn't love what you're doing, but you as a person, God loves you. And today he's come to let you know that he can give you a brand new life. The enemy is destroying you through drugs and alcohol. But the Lord is saying he's going to give you the power today to overcome what the enemy has put on you. If you're a sinner lost in your sinful ways, don't know Jesus and the pardoning of your sins, come to the altar right now. Hallelujah. And then there's a backslider in this building today. You know the voice of God. You see the presence of God in this place. But yet, you're backslidden. You're not in the grace and fellowship of God. But the Lord is calling for backsliders to come on home. You left the ark of the covenant of God. You left the protection of God. But right now, in the name of Jesus, you can come back under his fellowship. That's right, my sister. Oh, praise the name of Jesus. There are others that the Lord will speak to you. That's right, my brother. Come on. Deliverance is here this morning. Oh, hallelujah. Praise the name of Jesus. That's right, my brother. Come on. Hallelujah. Hallelujah. Do you want to be delivered? Do you want to be saved? If you do want us, you come to the altar right now. My, my, my, my, my. That's right, my brother. Come on. Saints, can't you see God moving in this place? Oh, hallelujah. Hallelujah. Praise the name of Jesus. The Lord is yet speaking and moving in this place. Hallelujah. You know you're not right with God. You know you're living in a backslidden state. But God wants to make a new creature in you this morning. Hallelujah. Why don't you give God a chance in your life? Hallelujah. Are you coming? Oh, bless the name of Jesus. Hallelujah. That's right, my sister. Come on, even from the West Wing. Oh, bless the name of Jesus. Hallelujah. Hallelujah. Hallelujah. And if you're not saved today, don't you know that the enemy has a weapon against you? He's trying to destroy your life. And the only way that you're going to remove the curse that the enemy has on you is get under the ark of Jesus. Hallelujah. And then you'll be able to say that it won't prosper against me. No, you're not saved. No, you're living in a backslidden state, even in the balcony. Hallelujah. You can go over to the elevator and press 1. If you know that God is speaking to you, why don't you come on down? West Wing, why don't you that know that God is speaking to you? Why don't you obey God? And even in the main level, God is speaking to others that you know you need to be saved. Hallelujah. And while the saints are yet praising God, why don't you come and join the saints of God? Oh, bless the name of Jesus. Hallelujah. Hallelujah. Oh, praise the name of Jesus. Hallelujah. God, you're wonderful. God, you're great. And I praise you right now. Destroy the yoke of the enemy. That soul that wants to be saved but is afraid. God, we come against fear this morning. In the name of Jesus, we come against the enemy that's holding the souls back. You to know that God is speaking to you. Come on right now. Hallelujah. Saints, turn to somebody and tell a neighbor, if you know God is speaking to you, why don't you obey God? Hallelujah. Oh, praise the name of Jesus. It's the Lord speaking to you. If he's speaking to you, why don't you come? Hallelujah. Oh, praise your name. I'm going to give you another moment because I'm doing my job. If you want to be delivered, you have to do something. Hallelujah. Oh, praise the name of Jesus. Hallelujah. Oh, hallelujah. My, my, my, my, my. The Lord is just speaking to you. Hallelujah. As I stand here as a representative of God, there are sinners and backsliders that need Christ back into their life and need Christ in their life. And if you don't obey, it's nobody's fault but yours.

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3: Those that know it and you want to stand and sing it with us, it's okay. Church choir, you can stand right where you are.

they can get away with this. Rewriting our history. Redrawing our maps. Erasing our progress. Our rights and our votes are under attack. But Mississippi has always had leaders with moral clarity. Leaders who will stand up to the enemies of progress and protect the freedoms our ancestors fought for. Scott Colomb is a leader for a time such as this. He knows we must fight these attempts to turn back the clock, to rig our elections and dismantle civil rights and voting laws. Scott Colomb knows we've fought too hard to go backwards. And when we send him to the United States Senate, he'll fight to keep our communities moving forward. Leadership matters. Mississippi matters. And Scott Colomb is the leader Mississippi needs. It's never too early to get organized. Check your registration status and make a plan to vote for Scott Colomb for U.S. Senate on November 3rd. 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

0: your help, Lord. I need your help, Lord. I need your help, Lord. I need your help, Lord. Yes, God.
1: Don't wait till the battle is over. You can shout right now.

Now you know the Bible says that many, many are the afflictions of the righteous. But the last time I calculated, all is greater than many. So even though many are the afflictions of the righteous, God shall deliver us out of them. Talk back to me, somebody.

No!

Mississippi, it's time to stand up to take a seat, a U.S. Senate seat. This November, we can turn out to the polls and put Scott Colomb in that U.S. Senate seat. Scott has seen the cost of living rise while our wages fall behind. He understands that for most of us, affording groceries and paying bills is getting harder, and he'll fight to make Mississippi affordable. He'll push back on the tariffs that are not creating jobs, but instead causing layoffs and families to struggle. Scott Colomb will always put the needs of Mississippi first and make sure that the hard work we're doing actually pays off. Mississippi deserves a senator who cares about all of us, a senator who will put our families first. We need a senator who will speak truth to power and fight for a better Mississippi. Scott Colomb is that senator. It's never too early to get organized. Check your registration status and make a plan to vote for Scott Colomb on November 3rd. 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

somebody and tell her right now. Tell somebody else behind you, I've been waiting for a long time. Tell them, buddy, it's my turn. Tell somebody, it's my turn. I'm going to get a blessing. The presence of the Lord. The presence of the Lord is here. Some of y'all don't believe that you can get a blessing in the presence of the Lord. But is there anybody who just knows that when the praises go up, the power comes down? Whatever you stand in need of, it's in the presence of the Lord. Hallelujah. Take your seats tonight. But I feel his presence. Okay, y'all stop doing that because y'all gonna make me want to shout up in here. Oh. Hey, glory, glory. Hallelujah. What you shouting about? Why are you shouting? What are you shouting about? What are you shouting about? What has God done?

0: 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Please tune in every first and third Saturday from 12 to 12:30 to Anchored in Christ, where we discuss issues that matter most and dive into how we can deepen our faith, find purpose, navigate relationships, and grow closer to our Lord and Savior. 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

Mississippi, it's time to stand up to take a seat, a U.S. Senate seat. This November, we can turn out to the polls and put Scott Colom in that U.S. Senate seat. Scott has seen the cost of living rise while our wages fall behind. He understands that for most of us, affording groceries and paying bills is getting harder, and he'll fight to make Mississippi affordable. He'll push back on the tariffs that are not creating jobs, but instead causing layoffs and families to struggle. Scott Colom will always put the needs of Mississippi first and make sure that the hard work we're doing actually pays off. Mississippi deserves a senator who cares about all of us, a senator who will put our families first. We need a senator who will speak truth to power and fight for a better Mississippi. Scott Colom is that senator. It's never too early to get organized. Check your registration status and make a plan to vote for Scott Colom on November 3rd. 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

Year after year, let me get in your ear, let you realize that all you really need to do is take time and slow down, cause happiness is all around, but not in these materialistic things that you seek, it's the simple things like a dimple on a newborn

They think they can get away with this. Rewriting our history. Redrawing our maps. Erasing our progress. Our rights and our votes are under attack. But Mississippi has always had leaders with moral clarity. 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Scott Colomb knows we've fought too hard to go backwards. And when we send him to the United States Senate, he'll fight to keep our communities moving forward. Leadership matters. Mississippi matters. And Scott Colomb is the leader Mississippi needs. It's never too early to get organized. Check your registration status and make a plan to vote for Scott Colomb for U.S. Senate on November 3rd. 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